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0: Ready.
1: Ready?
0: We are live, Pampa Radio. Yeah.
1: 250 years.
0: 250 years in this of great country are about to be celebrated out here at Rec Park in Pampa, Texas. Thanks for tuning in. My name is Mason, along with Aaron.
1: Hey, Ron. My name is Aaron.
0: We had a great day of celebrating out here at Rec Park.
1: Let me tell you about it. It has been a blast.
0: Sure has. It's been a whirlwind.
1: It has been a whirlwind of all different weather types.
0: Yep.
1: You know, we got hit with crazy winds, crazy different rains. I don't know. It just blasts for 5 seconds and then leaves.
0: It was crazy. I mean, they say, you know, if you don't like the weather in Texas Panhandle, you just wait a couple minutes and it'll change.
1: It just gets better. So that's why we call it a mostly accurate weather report whenever we actually do weather reports, because it's not ever going to be 100%. We're also not weathermen.
0: Yeah, it's crazy. It's changing. It's always changing. But
1: by the minute.
0: We do our best here. 76 degrees currently and feeling absolutely incredible. No wind. It just exited.
1: All wind is gone. It's beautiful outside.
0: It wasn't supposed to be. Nothing was saying it was windy outside earlier.
1: Man.
0: I mean, normal wind, 10 to 15 miles an hour in Pampa, Texas is normal. But that was seemed like a little bit more than that, didn't it?
1: It's something like that.
0: There was tents blowing over.
1: Tents definitely blew over.
0: The stage blew over. Not really, but that was not true. But the bass guitar cab fell over.
1: For the band, yeah. Obviously, I know they cut their set short because of some massively intense winds.
0: A little bit of rain.
1: Yeah.
0: No rain now, though. It's all clear. It's all cleared out. We are about to kick off some fireworks here.
1: Yep.
0: And we've got some music that is going to be playing during the fireworks show here on KRXZ 103.3 and KOMX 100.3 in Pampa, Texas.
1: That is correct. Do you know any of these song choices?
0: I listened to a little bit of it.
1: Kind of
0: skimmed through it, if you will.
1: Is it 250 years strong?
0: Yeah. I would say so.
1: Okay.
0: Solid choices. Like I said, I didn't listen to the whole thing. I'm not going to give away the timing because that's the whole point. You got to wait in suspense if there's ever a break in the fireworks.
1: That's true.
0: You're just like, is it over? Or maybe?
1: Do we know? I don't know.
0: It's like, look around and see what other people around you are doing.
1: Look around. Hamilton lyrics.
0: But thanks for hanging out with us. Today, all day, really out here at Rec Park and supporting just the local community, being out here and being involved. We appreciate everybody who's been in and out all day long. No matter how long you stayed, if you came out, you know, we appreciate that. So we will be kicking off some fireworks stuff here after a while. You know, there was this...
1: very short, actually. No, not too far away.
0: Yeah, there was this one song that I heard... You know, we played it on the interview that we did with Backup Terry.
1: Backup.
0: And it's like a song that somebody made through some AI generation.
1: We can't.
0: And it's like
1: that.
0: Pampa Independence Celebration. We thought about. I wonder if we got time to play that. I bet we do.
1: All right, Dustin, you there?
0: We're gonna.
1: True.
0: Well, we got. The boss on the phone here.
1: So, how much time you guys thinking?
0: Live updates.
1: One more minute.
0: All right, we are ready to kick off celebration here.
1: I got you on speaker, Drew. And you're on the radio.
2: I'll try not to say any dirty words.
1: Well, you're on the radio.
2: Are you close?
1: We're going live out here. This is Drew. He's going to be our main contact on letting to know if the fireworks are ready.
0: On location.
2: I'm not in charge of anything, Aaron.
1: Oh, Drew is not in charge of anything. He's just the middleman of the phone to say yes or no.
2: I think they're counting down in like just a minute.
0: Okay. All righty. You heard it here first.
2: Our pyrotechnic has given us the green light and is waiting on us.
1: Pyro's cool. Giving us the green.
2: Oh, as far as I know.
3: Light, so okay.
2: Okay.
1: Well, I think we're patiently waiting here.
0: The Pampa radio listeners are waiting patiently to get the green light for the music here
1: moving
0: at Recreation Park. We're moving into place.
1: Not sure what's going on. Fireworks are prepared to set off now. Test run.
3: Are we ready to go live?
1: Oh, we are ready.
0: We are ready.
2: We are ready. Aren't we ready?
1: We're so ready.
0: Can we get a countdown?
1: We are getting a countdown, right?
2: 10.
1: 9,
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3: 2,
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3: 1.
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1: There we go.
0: Come on.

0: Fairfax, Pampa radio listeners, thank you guys for tuning in. My name is Darren, and the fireworks show, I think, is done. Unless we have any things that sneak
1: there.
0: Up.
1: It's getting there.
0: I remember last year there was a little bit of sneak up, but I think it is done. Appreciate everybody that tuned in and listened and hung out with us for the 4th of July, 250th year of freedom.
1: 250 years of freedom, guys.
0: That's right. 250 years of freedom.
1: You guys have a great night.
0: Or not. Really, the choice is yours. But please be safe.
1: With your friends safely.
0: Yeah.
1: As always, if you're drinking, get a designated driver.
0: If you see a fire, call it in.
1: Yes, that as well.
0: Especially the, you know, if you're doing the popping fireworks in town when you're not supposed to be. All those things.
1: Yep.
0: Anyway, well, this is all I got. Mace, you got anything else?
1: Nothing. We're going to send it back to radio.
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3: It's time to review the top three highlights of the day. 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
1: In just a moment, you'll be listening to a message that was given by Pastor Kyle Olsfelt of Grace Baptist Church in Pampa, Texas. We encourage you to give attention to the message and to follow along in your Bible.
2: I'm going to begin this morning by talking about something that I know I have mentioned in the past, and so this is going to be a variation of that to an extent. And I would ask that you not overanalyze what I'm about to say or critique it too strongly, because I know some of what's about to be spoken, there could be some gaps in it, there could be some holes in it, which would maybe lead someone to say, why would he say such? Why would he make such a statement like that? And so if you need more clarification or if you need more information in light of what I'm about to say, speak to me after church and I can eliminate whatever might be a concern or a fear of yours, okay? But what I want to begin with today is this, is that generally speaking, I have three places in life that I prefer to be at any given time. Generally speaking, I have three places that I prefer to be at any given time. I'm going to give you those three places in no particular order because it certainly changes depending on the day. But here is one place that I prefer to be in life, and that is at home. I don't know about you. I don't know what your outlook on life is like, but what I would say for myself is this: I love being at home. I love sitting on the back porch. I love just sitting in my rocking chair. I know, as I've said before, I sound like an old man. If that's the accusation, guilty as charged. I love sitting on the back porch in my rocking chair, watching whatever is before me. Another place that I love to be, that I prefer to be, is the beach. Susie and I, we have our favorite locations, but frankly, we're not too picky. We just like being at the beach. And then the third place that I prefer to be would be this: any place we can pull our little travel trailer. Those are places I prefer to be. You this morning have places you prefer to be. It may not be the same locations that I've given this morning, but I promise you, every single one of you have places you'd just prefer to be. If given the option, if given the ability, if you had the resources to do whatever you wanted to do, you would say something like this: this is my happy place. This is what I enjoy. And this, again, is where I like to be. Now, having said that, there are locations I don't like to be. There are places I don't like to be. And so I'm going to give you just a couple of those so that I can show a contrast. I don't enjoy hanging out in storm shelters. You know what I'm talking about. The sirens have gone off. The warnings have been given throughout the day. Severe weather is coming. So when that siren goes off and you think to yourself, good judgment says we probably ought to find some shelter, I have never gone to a storm shelter and said, give me more of this. This is ideal. This is what I want. This is what I enjoy. This is my happy place. No, I don't enjoy storm shelters at all. I'll tell you someplace else I don't like to be: by the hospital bed of someone who's hurting, and by the hospital bed of someone who's struggling. I've never one time gone home to Susie and said something to this effect: man, it's been too long since I visited someone in the hospital. It's just been too long since I've been able to go to the hospital here in town or over in Amarillo and just sit beside someone and just visit with them as they're struggling. Listen, I hate to go to the hospital, and you understand that. And if you've ever gotten a visit from me in the hospital, don't think, oh, he hated being there. No, you understand what I'm saying. No one says, oh, I love the hospital. That's not a happy place for anyone. I'll tell you, some place I really hate being is the funeral home. When a family member or a friend has passed and I need to be there, I hate that place. I have no desire to go to the funeral home. So I have these places that I love and these places that I prefer to be, and then I have these places that I have no desire to be, and yet I find myself there at times. I find myself at the storm shelter or in the storm shelter. I find myself in the hospital bed, or not in the hospital bed, but by the one who is in the hospital bed. And I find myself at the funeral home because someone that I love or care about has passed. So I'm places that I don't want to be. Well, why am I there? Because that's where I need to be. And all of you know exactly what I'm talking about. You are at places or in places at times. You'd prefer to not be there, but you know, this is where I need to be. Now this morning, as we think on that, again, here's just a little bit of context as it relates to Isaiah in chapter 64. Isaiah, as most of you know, was a prophet that God used to prophesy to the people of Israel. We know that the people of Israel had strayed, they had wandered from the authority of God in their lives, and that's something that was not terribly uncommon for the nation of Israel. That seems to be a repeated theme in their lives. They knew what God's word said. They knew what God's word expected of them, but that's not what they were interested in, so they went their own way. They went their own direction, and ultimately and eventually God had to judge them. And so this is what Isaiah is involved in. This is what he's in the midst of, prophesying to the people of Israel as it relates to their sin, their disobedience, and the judgment of God. And as you look in verse number 7, you see a little bit of this admission or this confession of guilt, because it says in the last part of verse number 7, "For thou hast hid thy face from us and hast consumed us because of our iniquities." So there's an acknowledgement in verse number 7 of guilt. We have these iniquities, we have these sins, we have these actions of disobedience, and so because of our iniquities, because of our sin, here is what you have done, God. You have hid your face from us, and you have consumed us. So that's the position that Israel is in. Because of their disobedience, the judgment and the punishment from God has come. And understand, please, it was deserved. The punishment was deserved because of their disobedience. Now, there's a lot that could be said about that, but as they've cried out to God in mercy, asking the Lord, because that's what the text reveals, is that they're calling upon the Lord, asking for mercy. As you keep all that in mind, I want us to look in verse number 8, because in verse number 8, this statement is made, "But now, O Lord, thou art our Father, we are the clay, and thou our potter, and we all are the work of thy hand." In verse number 8, here is what I want us to see as we consider this question, who is God? In verse number 8, what Isaiah declared on behalf of the people of Israel is this: God, you are the potter. Now, this morning, I want us to think about this. Most of us do not deal with authentic pottery on a regular basis. The closest we're going to come to that would be going to the Pottery Barn. Most of us are not too involved in authentic pottery, and here's what I would guess, is that most of us have never taken pottery classes, but most of us understand the concept of a potter doing what the potter does. See, here's what the potter does, and I know that this is review for most of us, but in their day, thousands of years ago, here's what the potter would do. The potter would take some clay that was soft and moldable, something that could be formed, something that could be shaped, and here's what they would do. They would take that lump of clay, whatever it looked like, while still soft and again able to be molded, and they would put it on the potter's wheel. And then they would begin to spin that wheel. And as the wheel would begin to spin with that clay on it, the potter would begin taking their hands and shaping that and forming that and making some kind of a vessel. And this is the critical part. Whatever kind of vessel the potter wanted to make. It was not open for discussion with the clay as to what it would become. The clay was simply on the wheel, and as the wheel began spinning, the potter would begin molding and the potter would begin shaping. And again, based on the prerogative of the potter, a large piece of pottery could be shaped or formed or molded, or a small piece of pottery could be shaped and formed and molded. It's something that could have been simple. It is something that could have been complex. It is something that could have been costly. It is something that could have been inexpensive. Again, the prerogative was in the control of the potter. And that's what you see in verse number 8. The people of Israel said, "You are the potter. We are the work of thy hand. We are simply the clay." That's all we are, Israel says, is the clay. As you think about that, if you want to turn over a few pages to Jeremiah chapter 18, you're welcome to, but you don't have to if it's difficult for you to find. But in Jeremiah, here's what we've got. We've got the words of another prophet that God decided to use, just as he decided to use Isaiah. And in chapter 18, verse number 1, it says, "The word which came to Jeremiah from the Lord, saying, 'Arise and go down to the potter's house, and there I will cause thee to hear my words.'" And so in verse number 1, in verse number 2 of chapter 18, God says to Jeremiah, "Here's what I want you to do. I want you to go down to the potter's house, and when I get you there, or when you arrive, here's what I'm going to do. I'm going to give you a word. I'm going to give you some understanding." And so this analogy is given in the next couple of verses, and we come down to verse number 6, and here is what God said to Israel through Jeremiah. He said, "O house of Israel, can I not do with thee as this potter, saith the Lord? Behold, as the clay is in the potter's hand, so are ye in mine hand, O house of Israel." Here is what God declares of himself. Again, to Israel through Jeremiah, he said, "I do with you as this potter. You are as the clay in the potter's hand." Essentially, what God was saying is, Israel, I'm in charge. I do with you what I want to do with you. So in Isaiah, we have the people of Israel acknowledging, "You are the potter, we are the clay." In Jeremiah chapter 18, God solidifies that concept because he says, "You're right, I am the potter, you're just the clay, and I do with you what I want." Then, if you choose again to turn with me over to the book of Romans, in Romans chapter 9, we have Paul writing to believers, and he sticks with this analogy. In verse number 21, here's what Paul said. He said, "Hath not the potter power over the clay, of the same lump to make one vessel unto honor and unto another unto dishonor? Paul said, consider the power of the potter over the clay. In light of that, look at what he said in verse number 20. He said, nay, but, O man, who art thou that repliest against God? Shall the thing formed say to him that formed it, why hast thou made me thus? You understand what Paul was saying to the people in Rome, the believers in Rome, in verses 20 and 21? He was saying this, the clay has no say in what the potter performs or what the potter accomplishes. So in Isaiah 64, the people declare, you are the potter, we're just the clay. We're just the workmen of your hands. Whatever you accomplish in our lives, that's totally up to you. Jeremiah, the Lord says, I am the potter, and the pottery, the clay does not rise up against the potter. No, the clay just yields to the will of the potter. In Romans chapter 9, Paul said the exact same thing. The power for the clay and the authority for the clay lies in the hands of the potter. I want us to think about once more this question, who is God? He's the potter. Simply put, he is the potter. Now, is there a New Testament reference where I can take us to where it says, see right here, it says, God is our potter? No, but again, Paul is piggybacking on the thoughts conveyed in the Old Testament. So I believe it's safe for me to say to us this morning, God is the potter. Now, you and I, in order to keep all this in context, who was always being addressed? It was always children of God. Now this morning, if we are saved, if there has ever been a time in our lives where we have placed our faith in Jesus Christ as our Savior, if we are saved, think about the dynamic that is now in place. He is the potter, and we're just clay. As clay, where does that then put us? It puts us on the potter's will. I want to confess to you something this morning that may not be a surprise, but I have a sinful flesh. Just so you know, you've got one. Now, why do we need to be reminded of this? Well, I think we need to be reminded of our sinful flesh for this reason. By nature, we don't want to be under the authority of anyone or anything else. Because of our sinful nature, I would put it this way, you and I, we don't want to be on the potter's will. Because as sinful creatures, here is what we don't want. We don't want to have to submit and yield to the authority of anyone, even God. So, well, I want to. Okay, we understand the need to want to, but our flesh is constantly fighting against the concept of yielding to the authority while on the potter's will. It's not where we want to be. But I want to remind us of this. It's where we need to be. I want you to hear this morning. We need to be on that potter's wheel. Because it is while we are on the wheel of the potter that he is shaping us and molding us and making us into what he wants us to be. And it doesn't really matter what we want to be. Let me just give you some examples. I'm on the potter's wheel this morning, even though that's not where my flesh wants to be. But see, I need to be on the potter's wheel for this reason. I have lumps of pride and arrogance. You take me in my raw clay form, and listen, I'm not a very beautiful vessel to behold. I've got these lumps of pride, and I've got these lumps of arrogance, and it's only on the will of the potter that he can shape me and mold me and address me and do what needs to be done to take care of that pride and that arrogance. I've got these lumps of doubt and worry. I don't want to have them. I don't like the concept of doubt and worry being a part of my existence and part of who I am. But because of my fallen flesh, that's part of who I am. I am a person who doubts. I'm a person who worries. And I struggle with faith sometimes. And so the Lord says, okay, I need to do this. I need to do this. I need to do this. Why? So that you can learn trust and confidence in me and nothing else. I need to be on the potter's wheel, though I don't always enjoy being there. Sometimes when we're on the potter's wheel, he again says things like this. You need to depend on me. You need to put all of your trust and all of your confidence in me. You need to be content and satisfied with me. Me and me alone. There are times on the potter's wheel. He says, I want you here, not here. I want you doing this, not this. It's just every part of our lives, here is what the potter, our Father, is doing. He's trying to mold us into what we need to be. Here's what's sad. So many of God's people today are so very similar to the people of Israel. There's an intentional rebellion to his authority. So there's pride and arrogance, whatever. So there's worldliness and there's ambition, oh well. So there's doubt and there's worry, that's just who I am. You want me here? Well, I don't want to go here. I want to go here. You want me to invest in this? That's not what I want to invest in. I want to invest in this. Can I just tell you, there are too many of God's people living in rebellion to the will of the potter? And I know this is obvious, but here's what's scary. Just like the people of Israel, God's people today oftentimes think it'll be fine. It's going to be okay. I can do what I want. I'm a man. I'm a woman. I'm grown. I can do what I want. I'll be okay. I know I've already touched on this. I'm just going to say it again. No, you won't. You will not be okay refusing the authority of God in your life. He is my potter. And if I will just be that lump of clay that has some humility to it and some submission to it, slowly but surely and steadily, he will get me to where he wants me to be. so that one day when he's finished with the product and I leave this life through death, I'm not a marred up, messed up piece of junk. God is your potter, and he wants to do in your life what only he can do. But it takes submission. It takes yielding. It takes obedience. And this morning, I want to ask you to consider this question. Have you humbled yourself to his authority to let you become what he wants you to be? If you have not humbled yourself, just know you're not making things better for yourself. You are making things worse, and it's not worth it. Allow yourself to be on the potter's wheel with a good attitude, a right spirit, saying, Lord, do whatever you must in my life to get me where you want me to be.
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0: Most gracious Heavenly Father, we thank you for so many blessings. We truly are a blessed people, a blessed nation. We ask you to continue to be in our lives, be in this church. Help us to grow in your name. Help this country to get back to you. These things we ask in the name of Jesus Christ, the only true Savior. Amen. Amen. Be seated. Okay, opening announcements. First of all, for those of you, I noticed that all the pens are gone. Did everybody get one that wanted one, or is there still some that want one? If you do, I'll order some more. You want me to order some more? Don't everybody speak at once. Okay, I'll order some more. An interesting side note on those pens. Y'all may remember Jerry and Connie Foote. They used to go here before they moved to Amarillo. Well, last Sunday, we hadn't even gotten home. And I got a text from Foote, and he said, "Save one of those pens for me." Well, I didn't realize it. They watch over there they pick up the podcast or whatever it is. I don't know what it is. Anyway, but they were watching, and he said, "Save one of those pens for me." So I thought that was kind of neat, I thought. Okay, announcements. Next Monday, nothing. Next Tuesday, men's breakfast at 7, line dancing at 3:30. Wednesday, 5 p.m., mustard seed development, church cafe. The food for church cafe will be pizza, salad, and dessert. And then at 7:30, family night at the water park. All are welcome. Thursday, 12 o'clock noon, Lions Club. 6 o'clock, Strange New World Study. Friday, open. Saturday, Kairos Ministry. 9 a.m., men's breakfast at the parsonage. Sunday, we start all over again with donuts and coffee. And the people with the donuts, thank you for getting more blueberry, because I get one now. Somebody would beat me to the only one there for a while. And something I want to make a comment. Rev, thank you so much. The Rev has picked up and is doing a great job on the piano, which I can't stand people that are that talented, because I can't even play the radio. And he just picked it up. He cooks for men's breakfast. He does a lot of extra stuff, and I appreciate it, but the piano thing, I'm impressed. Yes, sir.
1: Not only is he playing the piano for us, he's cooking on Wednesday night.
0: That's right. So, absolutely. Well, not only do we have a piano virtuoso in our midst, but what's the old boy on TV that's a chef from Louisiana? Yeah, move over, Emerald Lagasse. Here comes the Rev. Thank you, Rev. We appreciate it. All right, let's just take a minute and greet your neighbors and say hi to do and tell them you're proud they're here. And we're all proud we're here. All right, right quick, before we do the affirmation of faith, I thought I'd tell you a story that's supposed to be a true story. Seems like Billy Graham, in his younger years, when he first got started as a preacher, had been invited to this small town. This is supposed to be a true story. Had been invited to this small town. He got there early. And he had a letter he needed to mail. So he looked and he looked and he looked and he looked. And he spent a couple hours looking all over this little town. Never did find a post office. Well, he saw this young man walking down the street. And he stopped him and he said, "Young man, I have spent 2 hours. I've been all over this town looking for the post office and I can't find it." Young man kind of grinned and shook his head and he said, "Well, if you'll just go down that street there about 2 blocks, take a right, go about half a block, you can't miss it, it's right on your left." "Oh, okay. And by the way, I'm Billy Graham. I'll be preaching here at your local church. And I'd like to invite you to come this evening. My sermon will be, I will be giving directions on how to get to heaven." And the young man kind of grinned and he shook his head and he said, "Well, I don't think I'll probably be there, Reverend." He said, "Well, might I ask?" And he said, "Well, your sermon is on how to directions on how to get to heaven, and you couldn't even find the post office." So that's supposed to be a true story. All right, if y'all will stand, we'll do the affirmation of faith. I believe in God, the Father Almighty, maker of heaven and earth. I believe in Jesus Christ, his only Son, our Lord, who was conceived by the Holy Spirit, born of the Virgin Mary, suffered under Pontius Pilate, was crucified, dead, and buried. He descended to the dead. On the third day he rose again. He ascended into heaven and sitteth at the right hand of God the Father Almighty. From thence he shall come to judge the quick and the dead.

Will you join me in prayer? Most gracious Heavenly Father, you have poured the bounty out on me and all the people in this country. We are truly blessed. Let us give back a portion of that blessing so that your work might go forward and touch more and more people in this country and worldwide. In Christ's name we pray. Amen.

0: Please be seated. As we come to our time of prayer again, does anyone have anything that they're especially thankful for or additional requests? Yes, Karen. You do. You have a new great grandbaby.
1: She's well. Mama's well.
0: This won't write.
2: Even with all the wind, no fires.
0: I guess it dries out fast on the fireworks. Yes, Christy.
3: My dad, he decided he needed to go back because he has plumbing concerns in Dallas, so he took off this morning to head back to Dallas, and he's planning on being back tomorrow. We'll be staying
0: for art. That he had to hit the road? Yes, Karen?
4: We have a friend, Kevin Costley. He works at Hobby Lobby, and he had an emergency appendectomy the other night, and he's off for a few days and kind of in pain.
0: Okay, Kevin Costley had an emergency appendectomy.
2: Aaron Hill, he's the incoming commander of the VFW. He had a wreck Thursday, I believe it was, down at Greenbelt. He just flat missed a car coming and pulled out in front of this lady. Luckily, he had his seatbelt on, but he still wound up with four broken ribs and a collapsed lung, and he's over at Northwest. The lady wasn't hurt either.
0: And four broken ribs, though.
2: Yeah, he's going to have to enjoy those.
0: Other joy, yeah.
5: Thankful for our country and the freedoms we enjoy.
2: Amen.
0: And as Franklin said, and God might have said, you know, you have a republic.
2: See how long you can keep it.
0: Yeah, if you can keep it. Let's go before the Lord in prayer. Almighty God, who lives forever, the God of victory, we reach towards you like blades of grass reaching toward the warming sun. Our hearts reach out to your risen Son. Through him we can be free. Sin and death need have no power to hold us back, nor the fear of the grave. We ask that you would reveal to us where and how we are thinking and living like those who have a covenant with death, who always think death is something that happens to other people. It will not come for me today. Help us to live as those who have already died to the pleasures and worries of the mortal body, to the lures of vainglory and pride, that we might live fully in the Spirit and present ourselves as a holy and living sacrifice in union with Christ's offering for us. And Father, you who are the giver of life, we thank you this morning for the particular life of Karen and Gary's new great-grandbaby. And we pray for those who are on the road, and we especially lift up to you, Art, as he's traveling back and forth to Dallas. May you grant him success on the mission that seems to have fallen upon his spirit. We ask for quick healing for Kevin Costley, as he recovers from his appendectomy. We pray that you would give Aaron Hill strength and comfort as his mending ribs interfere with his ease of breathing, and that in this time you would allow him to have sleep and rest during his recovery. And Lord, we do thank you for the blessings you've showered on our country, but you did these for your own namesake and not for ours. And we pray above all that you might teach us how to make us a people who are worthy of the kingdom. You invite us in through Christ's sacrifice, but you do not let us wallow in our blood as newborns. You clean us off and set us on our feet. Help us to be people who stand for you and who stand for what you believe in. and use the rock of Christ as the basis for all our courage in the defense that all that we find beautiful, good, and worthy of preservation. And now, Father, we do receive and fully acknowledge Jesus Christ as the shepherd of our souls and commit ourselves to the guidance of your Spirit. In the heights of joy, we'll praise you before the people. In the midst of persecution, we will rejoice to suffer shame and dishonor for your name. And in times of sorrow, we'll remember the empty tomb and turn our grief into rejoicing because our Savior lives. All this has come to us freely. In the name of the one in whom we pray, Jesus Christ our Lord, who also taught his disciples to pray, saying, Our Father, who art in heaven, hallowed be thy name. Thy kingdom come, thy will be done, on earth as it is in heaven. Give us this day our daily bread, and forgive us our trespasses, as we forgive those who trespass against us. And lead us not into temptation, but deliver us from evil. For thine is the kingdom and the power and the glory forever. Amen.
2: A bit of an editorial before my lay reader comes up. For y'all that didn't know it in the past, our military has had trouble even meeting their quotas. It was on the news today. The recruitment for our military is at an all-time high. They're even able to be a little more selective than they were when they just took the body if it was still warm. So maybe the young people of this country are starting to feel that patriotism that we were concerned was lost. And by the way, for those of you out there in the national and international media, I'm John Triplehorn, the lay leader, and this is my wife, Susan, the lay reader.
6: I'm going to start with Acts 5, verse 5, 17 through 42. Then the high priest took action, he and all who were with him, that is, the sect of the Sadducees, being filled with jealousy, arrested the apostles and put them in the public prison. But during the night, an angel of the Lord opened the prison doors, brought them out, and said, Go stand in the temple and tell the people the whole message about this life. When they heard this, they entered the temple at daybreak and went on with their teaching. When the high priest and those with him arrived, they called together the council and the whole body of the elders of Israel and sent to the prison to have them brought. But when the temple police went there, they did not find them in the prison. So they returned and reported, We found the prison securely locked and the guards standing at the doors. But when we opened them, we found no one inside. Now when the captain of the temple and the chief priests heard these words, they were perplexed about them, wondering what may be going on. Then someone arrived and announced, Look, the men whom you put in prison are standing in the temple and teaching the people. But without violence, for they were afraid of being stoned by the people. When they had brought them, they had them stand before the council. The high priest questioned them, saying, We gave you strict orders not to teach in his name, yet here you are. Here you have filled Jerusalem with your teaching, and you are determined to bring this man's blood on us. But Peter and the apostles answered, We must obey God rather than any human authority. The God of our ancestors raised up Jesus, whom you had killed by hanging him on a tree. God exalted him at this right hand as leader and savior, that you might give repentance to Israel and forgiveness of sins. And we are witnesses to those things. And so the Holy Spirit, with whom God has given to those who obey him. When they heard this, they were enraged and called and wanted to kill them. But a Pharisee in the council named Gamaliel, a preacher, a teacher of the law, respected by all the people, stood up and ordered the men to be put outside for a short time. Then he said to them, "Fellow Israelites, consider yourself carefully what you propose to do to these men. For some time ago, Theudas rose up, claiming to be somebody and a member of men about 400, and a member of about 400 joined him, but he was killed, and all who followed him were dispersed and disappeared. After Judas and the Galilean rose up at the time of the census and got people to follow him, he also perished, and all who followed him were scattered. And so in the present case, I tell you, keep away from these men and let them alone because of this plan or this..."
2: Undertaking.
6: "Of this undertaking is of human origin. It will fail. But if it is of God, you will not be able to overthrow them. In that case, you may even be found fighting against God. For they were convinced by him. And when they called in the apostles, they had him flogged. And then they ordered them not to speak in the name of Jesus and let them go. As the left of the council, they rejoiced that they were considered worthy to suffer dishonor for the sake of the name. And every day in the temple and at home, they did not cease to teach and proclaim Jesus as the Messiah." John 3, verses 7 and 8. "Do not be astonished that I said to you, you must be born from above. The wind blows where it chooses, and you hear the sound. You hear the sound of it, but you do not know where it comes from or where it goes. So it is with everyone who is born of the Spirit."
2: Okay, baby. Good job.
6: I just dropped this pencil.
2: I'll get it.

looking at the time. Are you AI or born of heaven? You may wonder, where'd that come from? And it was just one phrase that jumped out at me. It's the angel comes to him in prison and says, go out and teach them every word, all the words about this life. This. It's there. What does he mean? What this? What's the antecedent to that? It's not the life that they knew before. It's the life in Christ. The word there is Zoe. Luke uses different ones. Sometimes he uses bios, sometimes he uses psuche to indicate that the life that every human being has. But this is a different one. Teach them everything concerning this life. Well, we know that the Sadducees certainly have no part in it. They don't believe that anything's coming after death. They don't believe in the angels. They don't believe in the spirit. They don't believe in any of that. They are completely practical people. They're very commonsensical. They're grounded. They're looking at everything that's in front of them and only what's in front of them. The kingdom of God is invisible to them, just like Jesus warned Nicodemus when he said, oh, we know you're from God. We can tell by your works. And he flat out told him, unless you're born from above or born again, the word can mean either, you can't see the kingdom of God. It requires the existence of heaven and the spiritual realm. This life is the one the angels are living, and they're now sharing with them. One of the things that's come up in conversation the last couple of weeks is how suddenly in the Old Testament, you know, we don't see a lot about demons or things like that, and then suddenly Jesus is casting them out right and left. Well, why would that be? Well, he's there. Because now you're no longer living that life. You are now living in the kingdom of God, if you are willing. If you are willing. And we can see what the kingdom of the Sadducees is like. Again, they're jealous. They're jealous of the fact that now the people are kind of following the disciples, their intimidation, their leadership tactics. They no longer have these people around them. And this doesn't just happen out there. It happens in the church. That's what happened to Ananias and Sapphira last week. Peter pointed out to them, look, you didn't have to give us that money. That was yours before you sold it. It was yours after. But you came here and you wanted everybody to think you were doing like everybody else. So what? So that people would think well of you? You weren't deceiving us. You were trying to deceive God. But that was the temptation, is to go someplace when you're feeling insecure, because our desire to be somebody, to have pride, to have self-esteem, simply isn't being answered. And we say, well, I'll go to a church, and wow, they're making a big fuss over me. And I would have news for them, yes, I am, but I don't know you from Adam. I'm taking you at your word, by your presence, that you are here in the name of the Lord. Blessed is the one who comes in the name of the Lord. He died for you. And in 1 John 3:16, unlike the one where it says God so loved the world, he says, has he laid down his life for us, so we ought to lay down our lives for each other. If I'm on target, that means you come in his name, he has summoned you, I should be willing to lay down my life for you. Now, I'm far from that most days. I'm like any normal human being who's been trained up in the world. And I think, why is this person here? Can we trust them? Are there ulterior motives? How do we tell? They come in the name of the Lord, they come in the name of the Lord. And even if we suspect that they're kind of tares in the midst of the wheat, Jesus commanded us, don't you presume to separate them. We can, however, which we don't usually, is to try to encourage each other in discipline, right? If you think somebody has been stumbling into trespass and sin, gently restore such a one. That's the aim, restoration. I've pointed out before that when Paul finally convinced the Corinthians that they had to get this guy out because he was doing something that even the Gentiles regarded as horrendous, he had to write them back and say, look, the guy repented. Encourage him, lest he fall. So this can happen inside and outside the church. There's just this temptation for vainglory to be somebody. And as John says in his anonymity in his gospel, be the disciple that Jesus loved. How can that not be enough for us? And yet we know the way our feelings run, the way our worries and fears run, the way our concerns for what other people might think of us, we know that it isn't. There's something in us. What is that? Well,
as people are talking about AI more and more, what I want to make clear to everybody is that's not artificial intelligence. It's a simulation. It's a trick. Since they came up with the idea of the Turing test, the idea that a computer could fool you in a conversation to make you think it was another person, well, that would be indistinguishable from a human being. And we already have computers that can do that. But they're no more intelligent than the pocket calculator I bought when I started doing differential equations and doing cosines and sines. It's just we learned how to use transistors, what do you call them? We started with vacuum tubes. But all we're doing is letting the fact of current passing through or not passing through a transistor based on a little gate voltage that helps the current pass. We've decided to let those represent a 0 or a 1. We've turned that into binary. So you know 1-0 is 2, 1-0-0 is 4. And we learned how to make logic circuits to make simple decisions. But again, we know what those are. The computer doesn't. And what these large language models do, now that we have some more advanced chips, where they have thresholds, they act more like axons in the brain than they do just simple on and off switches. They've created these complicated machines that are looking for patterns. And so they can look at text of which they understand not a word, because there's nothing and no one there, than if that were a fancy abacus, and spit back words that are responsive. There is nothing there. It is, however, a humiliation for the wise of the world. All those guys that used to sit around with slide rules and do math that no other creature on the planet can do, we can make a machine do that. This is completely irrelevant to what makes you and you and you special. And the way we work is we just basically receive impressions. Our brain receives pictures, and then we ask, Mom, what does that mean? Dad, what does that mean? Or we ask our friends, and we get a system of values that come into us. And so whenever we look around, we say, oh, good, I want that. Oh, good, but this is better. I want that. We're just doing a sort of pattern matching based on programming. And if we keep doing that our whole life long, then we're not really alive. The main thing about the spirit is what makes human beings distinct. We choose. That's not an illusion. But Christ is saying something very interesting here. The spirit, you can't tell where it comes from or where it's going. So is everyone who is born of the spirit. You're not determined. No one knows what you're going to do until you do it. That is a living being. But many now are assuming that we're like those computers. We're just pattern recognition systems. We can be manipulated, and in fact, experiments show we can be highly manipulated by changing our inputs, the way our brains work. And they are doing it to you now. They're doing it to you on social media. They're doing it to you through advertisements, usually for the purpose of just getting eyeballs on what they're doing. They generally use fear much more than anything that might amuse you or delight you. Although you can still find cat videos. I've been watching husky videos. I had no idea those dogs were so crazy. But man, they are fun. And the way to be free is just what Jesus said. He had to die so that he could give us repentance, the actual ability to change, and the forgiveness of sins, to send them away. And the manner he has appointed to us is that we should read and understand the scriptures and see the world in the light of them. And what this scripture revealed is that these Sadducees, just like every other leader, just like Pilate, they pretend to have all this power, but that's only because the people live in fear of them. And they likewise dread the day when the people are no longer afraid of them and decide they've had enough and stone them instead of listen to them when they tell them to stone somebody else. That's the world that you'll have apart from Christ. I don't understand it, obviously, because we don't know where we're coming from or where we're going, except we know that we are, in some sense, we came from God. We're here because he wants us to be here, and we're going where he wants us. But that is what makes us truly alive, and he said this in so many ways. When he talked about himself as the vine and us as the branches, you look alive for a long time if, you know, you're cut off
But on the ground, it's just going to wither. And he says, get thrown into the fire. Only when we're joined in Christ, and when, speaking on the category of authority, we're living within his will, that's when we stop blocking the Holy Spirit, and that's when we don't know what we're going to do tomorrow. We might get up and drive to Dallas and not be sure why until we get there. And you think, well, why did I do this? And if you haven't had one of those experiences in life, they're kind of great, where you go all this distance and it turns out to be nothing, but you run into somebody along the way and you have this amazing conversation and you're thinking, for that? Sometimes. That's the life that God gives us, and we really don't have life apart from it. We're the artifice or the creation of our fears and our hopes and our desires that we learned from the world. We are, in a way, an artificial intelligence. We've been created by the world to think in certain ways, to value certain things. And Christ promises us the true freedom. And his word actually teaches us what truly is valuable and what really matters. So as I stand here today and I think about the fact that our recruitment is up, that's good. That's at least the recognition of a normal duty, that an obligation. We've become so corrupt as a country that many of the youth didn't even feel their normal obligations. And in fact, Jesus may not have talked about them much, because at the time, no one would have thought of being as disrespectful, independent, me-centered, got to get away from the family and everything else, or this hick town that I grew up in, to go and be somebody. That's just the world telling them to leave behind everything that truly matters that God gave them. And Paul, writing to Timothy, reminds him, he says, look, if somebody has relatives, especially aged ones, and they're not taking care of them, they've denied the faith and are worse than an unbeliever. So all of these obligations that we have, these duties, these honors that should be paid, we have generations that just want to throw it all to the curb and make everything about them. So we have a long, hard road ahead of us to try to re-educate people. But the only way to truly do that is to first offer them the greatest thing we have to offer them. Silver and gold, we may or may not have it. And obviously, I can talk a long time. But if I don't offer somebody Christ, I'm still giving them nothing. And it was something that just kind of hit me when I thought, you know, the way the world looks at preachers, and they're going to start looking at me that way, that's what they see, is they see a kind of a preacher. And as I was listening to my fellow students, what do you think you're doing? I thought, well, you better be telling them to trust Jesus. And they seemed to be hesitant to do it. And then it suddenly occurred to me, in a very cold way, that I don't think they really believe that he is raised from the dead, that he's present in power through his Holy Spirit. You can tell them to trust him because he's real. You're not offering them a life philosophy. You should encourage them to understand the truth, but you're putting them in the hands of a living Savior. He is going to be their shepherd. He is going to get them where they're going. You're not asking somebody to walk on a high wire without a net. Because underneath them are the everlasting arms. Don't make the mistake that it's yours. That'll make the weight of what you're doing insupportable. And I, of course, would be remiss if I didn't at least point out that they rejoiced that they were considered worthy to suffer dishonor for the sake of the name. I mean, that they're willing to suffer public disgrace. And you notice how in the beginning, they arrested the apostles and put them in the public prison. It's where we get demos, that is the word for that. It's where we get democracy. That's the temptation, is to be honored by people the world finds honorable. And at some point in time, if we're not willing to face disgrace by telling the important people or the rich people or the powerful people, I don't like what you're doing, you can take what you're doing and leave me out of it. What you're doing is wicked. We're constantly going to be apologizing and not coming out and telling the hard truth because we just want to keep peace and make everybody feel good about... That's politics. That's human beings pretending something isn't the case so that we can all pretend everything's okay. But they actually rejoiced. And it doesn't need to happen.
But Jesus is always cautioning us in one way or the other. Say, if they persecute you, rejoice. They persecuted the prophets. Woe to you when all men speak good of you. And behind that lies the basic idea of the world, not of this life, but of that life. This is the only one you get. Live it to the fullest. Fear of missing out. Have you done that? Did you check off your bucket list? I love God's beauty here, but I have a feeling that this doesn't hold a candle to the age to come. I'm not going to miss anything, but I might miss a lot if I'm going around trying to check off my bucket list and I miss the opportunity to stand up for the kingdom of God. Because all other kingdoms come to an end, every other life that we think of apart from Him comes to an end. It goes nowhere. And as I said at the beginning, a stranger who walks through that door that comes in the name of the Lord, John says, if I know what I'm about, I should be willing to lay down my life for that person, because He has chosen them. He has called them. He has drawn them to Himself. And that's just not the way I've been programmed. So that's something an AI can't do. It can't resist its programming. They'll talk about it as though they are. Don't be afraid of them. They're literally nothing. What I'm afraid of is the fact that people are thinking they're something. And in the days and years ahead, if you see human beings progressively handing over their decisions to a machine, refusing to take responsibility for their own decisions, deciding that it's better to let the AI do it, then you will see the coming of the end. We are literally worshiping and serving the work of our own hands. They can neither see nor know, nor taste, nor touch, nor feel. But they're going to make it speak. Sound familiar? We're getting there. Or they're getting there. We know where we're going. Amen?

Christ our Lord invites to his table all who love him, who earnestly repent of their sins and seek to live in peace with one another. Another way of saying, if you know Christ as Lord, it's his table. He has called you. You are welcome here. But let us, in approaching it, confess our sin before God and one another. Merciful God, we confess that we have not loved you with our whole heart. We have failed to be an obedient church. We have not done your will. We've broken your law. We've rebelled against your love. We have not loved our neighbors. And we have not heard the cry of the needy. Forgive us, we pray. Free us for joyful obedience through Jesus Christ our Lord. Amen. Hear the good news. Christ died for us while we were yet sinners. That proves God's love toward us. In the name of Jesus Christ, you are forgiven. Glory to God, and amen.

0: The Lord be with you. Lift up your hearts. Let us give thanks to the Lord our God. It is right and a good and joyful thing always and everywhere to give thanks to you, Father Almighty, Creator of heaven and earth. And so with your people on earth and all the company of heaven, we praise your name and join their unending hymn. Holy, holy, holy Lord, God of power and might, heaven and earth are full of your glory. Hosanna in the highest. Blessed is he who comes in the name of the Lord. Hosanna in the highest. Holy are you and blessed is your Son, Jesus Christ. By the baptism of his suffering, death, and resurrection, you gave birth to your church, delivered us from slavery to sin and death, and made with us a new covenant by water and the Spirit. When the Lord Jesus ascended, he promised to be with us always in the power of your word and Holy Spirit. And on the night in which he gave himself up for us, he took bread. He gave thanks to you. He broke the bread and gave it to his disciples and said, "Take, eat. This is my body, which is given for you. Do this in remembrance of me." When the supper was over, he took the cup. He gave thanks to you. Gave it to his disciples and said, "Drink from this, all of you. This is my blood of the new covenant, poured out for you and for many, for the forgiveness of sins. Do this as often as you drink it in remembrance of me." And so, in remembrance of these your mighty acts in Jesus Christ, we offer ourselves in praise and thanksgiving as a holy and living sacrifice in union with Christ's offering for us as we proclaim the mystery of faith. Christ has died. Christ is risen. Christ will come again. Pour out your Holy Spirit on us gathered here and on these gifts of bread and wine. Make them be for us the body and blood of Christ, that we may be for the world the body of Christ, redeemed by his blood. By your Spirit, make us one with each other, one with Christ, and one in ministry to all the world, until Christ comes in final victory and we feast at his heavenly banquet. Through your Son, Jesus Christ, with the Holy Spirit in your holy church, all honor and glory is yours, Almighty Father, now and forever. Amen. At this time, I ask if those who are
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Sing them often as if she was some old lover I used to know. 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